What I am about to read is a written transcript from our apostle and general pastor, Gaspar Zapalú. This message is titled, Seek to be in the

house of God. Seek to be in the house of God. God bless you once again, beloved. Our Lord allows us once again to be with you in his house. You are all welcome, beloved, in the house of God. Let us pray before reading the blessed word. Blessed God, Father, blessed Father who art in heaven, thank you for this night. Thank you for this day. Thank you for allowing us life and the privilege of being before your presence. Allow us, O beloved God, to let our thoughts, our hearts be captivated by your blessed word, and may your beautiful presence invade us, Lord. We thank you once again in the name of our Lord Jesus Christ, our Savior. And thank you, Lord, for the strength that your Holy Spirit gives us every day in the name of Christ. Thank you once again. Amen. Standing like this, beloved brothers, we are going to read about 6 verses in Psalm 27. Psalm 27, 1 through 6. Jehovah is my light and my salvation. Who will I fear? Jehovah is the strength of my life. Of whom shall I be afraid? When the evil ones, my distressors and my enemies, gathered against me to eat my flesh, they stumbled and fell. Though an army encamped against me, my heart will not fear. Even if war arises against me, I will be confident. One thing I have asked of the Lord, this I will seek. May I be in the house of the Lord all the days of my life, to behold the beauty of the Lord and to inquire in his temple. For he will hide me in his tabernacle in the day of evil. He will hide me in the secret places of his dwelling. He will set me high on a rock. Then my head will be lifted up above my enemies around me. And I will sacrifice sacrifices of joy in his tabernacle. I will sing and sing praises to Jehovah. Only that, brothers, you may sit. Tonight is the Lord's Supper. I hope that we have come with that thought, with that desire to be delivered, saved by the blood of Christ Jesus. You're all welcome, brothers. Amen. Each message that we preach, brothers, has an essential point. Perhaps we are no longer going to bring it up in the message, but we are going to say it before, because that is the reason for the message or when it is preached. It is preached to explain the point that is wanted to get transferred. Amen. The Bible, the Word of God, puts things before. Although it always puts, for example, here it says, Jehovah is my light and my salvation. Who will I be afraid of? Who will I fear? Jehovah is my light and my salvation. This verse anticipates what God does or is going to do with the psalmist David. Jehovah is my light and my salvation. It anticipates the mind and operation of God. That is why it is very important for us to visualize in the mind. For example, the brothers asked me if I already had in mind the things that I have done. Because if you don't have it in your mind, you don't know what to do. That's the word of God. You have to project something in the mind, which is the most important thing, the most essential. Because there are difficult negative things. Because it says, Jehovah is the strength of my life. On whom shall I be afraid? That was the courage of David when he said something negative like this. When the evil ones, my distressors, and my enemies gathered together against me to eat my fleshes. This word, my fleshes.
It was only a few days ago that I understood it. Speaking in Spanish term, the flesh is only one. But we have not understood it as my fleshes, because the formation that God has made with man is very large. Since his body is enough, that is why man does not fall. It falls, yes, but it doesn't end there. Amen? I'm just clarifying that. My fleshes. Now, the true message is that David, according to verse 4, one thing I have asked of the Lord, this will I seek. May I be in the house of Jehovah all the days of my life. That was David's true desire. It is, may I be in the house of Jehovah all the days. I don't want us to think about religiosity, because I have seen people who make an effort. Many even go to mass in the morning and afternoon, but it's only an effort so that their church doesn't look bad, according to what is seen. They're not looking for anything else. They're only looking for that. It is a competition not to lower oneself. But the Bible tonight presents something specific. But we need to analyze it, because it is not religiosity. Because the question that David asked in what we preached last week in Psalm 15, when he asked, who will live in your house? Who will always dwell in your presence? But we do not take that as something important, as something significant, because we only know religion. Whatever your religion is, it is just a belief. It has no value. Even if you are here, it is the same. It has no value. But today, pay attention to what David raises or draws for us about 2 points. Although there are several, but he focuses on two. Jehovah is my light and my strength. Who will I fear? First, he puts Jehovah in his mind, in his heart, or his faith as strength. Jehovah is my light. It is in his strength. Because when you do not have the strength, or when you do not see the strength of God from the beginning, you cannot desire, or perhaps desire it. Because there are also people who desire to be believers, just as you do when you came. But we do not know how long you will last. I don't know how long you're going to be here. I don't know if you're going to fall alone, or if you're going to fall to see people, because you haven't dressed, or you haven't dressed with the power to be able to see what you want ahead. Means that every problem comes before what is desired. That is what David shows. One thing I have asked of the Lord, this I will seek. May I be in the house of the Lord all the days of my life. That is what David longed for. But since the Bible is prophetic, it anticipates when the evil ones, my distressors and my enemies gathered against me, those who frighten me, those who instill fear in my heart, want to dry up my flesh. I already explained to you that man has several flesh. There are two most important things for us, the mind and the heart. Those two parts are very important. This is why it is important to take care of the mind from the things that you think are good, or when you want evil. They call the heart perverse. Just as we talked last week, perverse. But if your heart learns from before to trust in God, the power of God,
Because trust is what guides man. When we talk about trust, it is not just trusting in God. No, but trust has a process. It has a power. It is not just trusting in God, because that is where we fall for being religious. And we say that we trust God and that He is going to do it. But trust has to be described like this. For example, when you do embroidery, you have to see the colors and choose them. This is what David says. Jehovah is my light and my strength. You have to know the light and the strength beforehand. For example, David himself also said to Goliath, "You come against me with spear and javelin, but I come against you in the name of Jehovah." He described the force he was going to use against the enemy. The enemy will always be brothers. For example, there are times when they tell you that what you have is due to witchcraft. Although the enemy always has evil on us, so do not believe that evil has been done to you because of witchcraft. Because that is what the gospel is for. To free you from that evil. That will always exist. For example, when you mess with someone, he or she can hurt you because you caused it. Now, if he or she wants to hurt you, they can't because they have no access to you, amen? Because you provoked it. It is because evil is also in you. When you criticize, when you hate, it is because evil is in you. But listen carefully. Jehovah is my light and my salvation. These are descriptions like a shell, like a vitamin that it shapes you. It gives you a personality. Personality is not bravery. The pastors tell me that they admire that I play 90 minutes and they get tired after 20 minutes. But I am not thin. I don't have big arms. My arms are easy to break. So where is the strength? Strength is the garment that the human sees in God. It is not something that humans say about themselves. That is why he says, Jehovah is my light. I have understood and interpreted that, but you do not know what light is. Therefore, for example, when you have the light, you can see what a person is like. It doesn't affect you, much less make you dislike them. That is the light. That's what David had. Are you coming against me with a spear and a javelin? He looked. That is the light. To see things. When things come upon you, you despise them, not because you are brave, but because the light is in you. You can see, and you do not give it importance. There's a figure that I saw in these days of the crow. That is the only animal that dares to stand on the eagle and pecks it. The eagle does not say anything. It doesn't fight. It only rises higher. And since the crow is not used to certain heights, the crow falls alone. Because the eagle sees, looks. That is what David did with Goliath. Ah, you come against me with the spear and javelin. Is the spear small? They'll take you out with a knife. Just as a brother said that his wife hits him, he said that just when her wife moved her hand, he would run away because he felt like they were going to hit him. Why? Why that? Because he did not have the light. That's why, brother, the gospel is all powerful. All powerful.
Our God is all-powerful. But not in the sense of tearing or having claws. Simply powerful in your mind, with your mouth. What you say with your mouth, Jehovah is my light and my salvation. And when they talk about salvation, it means there are battles. So don't be afraid in the gospel when people criticize you, when people stare at you. I live that, brothers. Brother Otto told me before, Gaspar, come closer. Come closer because there are many who don't like you. I wondered why it was if they were pastors, but many pastors didn't like someone wearing these shorts. But with him, God has done good things. That's why you who are ugly but live well, that's why they envy you. Amen. But this describes salvation. Because when we talk about salvation, it is because there are problems that one finds on the way. But since you have light and salvation, then you are not going to worry, because God is going to save you from the enemies that devour. So whose? Will you be afraid of walking in the dark? What's that? That's why now the youth leave the church for their homes at 2 or 3 in the morning after playing on the field. We're not doing anything wrong. We only have God. We have salvation by the light of the gospel. But listen well, who shall I fear? When God is my light and He is my salvation, who am I going to be afraid of? Last week, we even said that you should tell your husband when you die, that he should look for someone else. Tell him, because you're not going to die. You're just going to disappear from your husband or your wife. You're just going to go to bed, because you are in salvation. But why does one die? For David also recognizes when he says, when the wicked gathered together against me. There are bad people, brothers, who stare at you, wanting to devour you. There are many, because there are people who are always angry in their minds. Like the people where we have our, in the countryside, we gave them land, and they are already doing with it whatever they want. They exclude you at once. Many of those who are sitting here down, they have that mentality. They hate people who have money. They hate those who live well, because the Bible anticipates that there are evil ones, and there are also distressors who make you worry, make you afraid, who are there to eat your fleshes. Like every part of your body is a flesh, just as the fingers of the hand, the heart, the eyes, the mind, the feet, everything. Our flesh, according to the Bible, our body is made of several parts. But men attack one by one. Sometimes they start breaking your foot. They give a disease to your knee. They give a disease to your eye. They make your heart sick, making you sad. But all of them stumbled and fell. How gorgeous is that? Listen well, brothers. Do not look for a path where there is no danger, because there will always be. But as you're going to clothe yourself in the light of Jehovah's strength, who shall I fear? Oh, Jehovah is the strength of my life. Oh, of whom shall I be afraid of? I'm not going to start shaking because of something I'm going to hear. No, because Jehovah is the strength of my life. Forgive the comparison, but when they tell you, I thought you had already died, because although you are so pale and it seems that even the wind is carrying you,
but you're fine, and you even eat better. That is the contempt of man. But since you have clothed yourself with the strength of God, your life is not food, it's not money, but Jehovah is the strength and fortitude of your life. That is the clothing that we must put ourselves in the race. And this race is not easy, because when he says, although an army, that is, it was not just the enemies of verse 2 that rose up against David. He adds another. Even if an army camps against me, we do not know what it is like to have an army surround your house, just as it happened to Israel. They leave you with no way out. I know that there are some of us who have been through that. When you go out anywhere, people are always watching you, criticizing you. But David says, even if an army camps against me, what does he say? My heart will not fear. Amen. Even if war arises against me, I will be confident. In what way do you trust? According to verse 1, where he said what God was, but David had other strength apart from that of God. Although God's strength is very great, but why do we fail? Because another element of strength is needed, but is no longer the strength of God, nor the strength of man. For example, yesterday, I was watching a video of a woman dressed as a mermaid in a pool of water. But the tail of her dress got stuck and she couldn't get out. She had to take off her dress and be embarrassed because she wasn't a mermaid. Really, to be able to go out, why? Because she did not want to die underwater. Her job was not to die in the water. So your job is not to die on land. But what you want on earth is to be in the house of God forever. Forever. Every day. Therefore, even if enemies rise up against you to eat your flesh, though an army encamps against me, my heart will not fear. Even if war arises against me, I will be confident. Because the first thing that is going to happen is that war will arise. Problems will arise against you. But since your true desire is, that is why you need to have a desire. But just as Psalm 15 says, although what it says there is simple, but we have the gospel as our religion. We only want to be in church. That's fine. But after being drunk, you criticize. When before you were lost, but now you criticize. You don't want to be in the house of God. You're there by mistake. Just as I told several years ago to some brothers who came to the soccer field with big hats, well iron pants, I told them that this was not the park. Maybe they had made a mistake. I told them that they're in the soccer field. They had to arrive in shorts or pants. But since they were dressed, that was just to go to the plaza. Do you understand? Now when you go to the soccer field, wear shorts or jeans and your cap. Now if you show off your big hat, we will kick it with a ball. How many are understanding the message? That is why if you come in search of living in the house of God forever,
Whatever criticism comes upon you, it eats up your eyes. It eats up your mind. Your heart will not fear, because you have asked for something, which is to be in the house of God, the house of God forever, forever. Not until you're a deacon, not until you're an elder, forever. Amen. A long time ago, I preached that when you die, you don't have money for the box. Your wife can just put you in a basket and she herself can take you to bury. What's wrong with that? As long as you died in the house of God. Amen. How many want to be in the house of God forever? But I already told you that it is not religiosity. Religiosity is that you only come to criticize. I am not stopping you from criticizing me. Criticize me, come on. But it will be ugly for you to get lost here. Better for you to get drunk forever and don't come anymore. But don't come anymore. You will accuse me of not having love. What am I telling you? What I am telling you is the love of my Father. Jesus said, "He who is dirty should get dirtier. He who is clean should cleanse himself more and sanctify himself even more." That is why our clothes is becoming more and more colorful, because those who are clean get cleaner every day. Why? Because as Jesus said, "I am the vine and you are the branches. But the branch that does not bear fruit will be cut off and wither and will be thrown in the fire." The law of life in the gospel is to put Jehovah first as light and salvation. And when you walk with the great Jehovah and your enemies come out, just like children do, stick out your tongue at your enemies. Eat the meat before them. Amen. Why? Because you already know that there are problems. There are wars. There are armies of evil. Imagine, although an army, if your eyes were open, brothers, the demons are endless, just like the flies. There are flies that are very dirty. One has not even touched their food, and they already tried it. They make you uncomfortable. They don't let you eat. That's what demons are like. That's why Beelzebub is a big fly, and he is the father of all demons. What the message tells us today, even if an army rises against me, my heart will not fear. For one thing I have asked of Jehovah. Is that there something that I have asked of God? And that is what I'm looking for. This I will search. May I be in the house of the Lord all the days of my life, to contemplate the beauty of the Lord, to inquire in his temple. What does it mean to inquire? That you have come to seek wisdom. Because wisdom does not exist on earth, brothers. It is difficult. For example, forgive me, brothers. It is not because I am prideful, but because we do not have any wisdom. For example, some brothers sold me their little house. The stairs they had were very narrow, a very high, and they had a very small space with the wall. Why? Because they want to save space. And with that mentality, that is the only way to get from one place to another in a minimum of time.
With that mentality you have, your tall and narrow steps, that's why when you come to worship, you go out to the restroom every time. Do like a brother does when he comes to worship. He scolds his part so that he doesn't want to go to the bathroom. Do that too, brothers. There's also a construction worker whose mouth was twisted, and I already saw that it was fixed. I asked him, and he told me that he was scolding his mouth to straighten up because he didn't want his girlfriends to see him like that. That's why David said, "My soul, praise Jehovah. Do not forget Jehovah. Why are you troubled inside? Can you tell your heart to be still?" Because we have to praise God. Amen. My body, we have something to look for together. Don't get sick now. We want to be in the house of God forever, forever. I hope that you are applauding, believing, taking this word seriously. Oh, the day your body is sick and doesn't want to come, scold it. Tell it that if it wants to die, it should go to the temple to die. Tell it like this. God has done many things with us, brothers. Once, a brother who was already dying and wanted to come to die in the temple, he did not die. God healed him. Because when you do not have the gospel as a religion, but as life, the house of God is life. It is not the temple. It is the life that you find in the house of God. Amen. One thing I have asked of the Lord, this I will seek. May I be in the house of the Lord all the days of my life. For what? To contemplate the beauty of Jehovah. Now, people criticize me for playing, for joking around. I laugh and I say, "Lord, I became a man again." It means that I was a woman? Sarcasm. It means that a real man jokes around. You don't have the face of a saint who gets scared when they see you arrived at your house. The children get scared and hide from the great old man who just arrived. However, when you are a real man, you arrive jokingly. You can tell your wife, "Come, most beautiful woman in the world," even if your wife only has two teeth. Because you're a man. You speak men's words. Amen. What do they say about this message? Because that is how it is inside the house of God. Not like some idols that are in town, which have not even been painted again. Amen, brothers. I am happy to find this gospel, just as I told you. We're getting better and better in color. There are more and more people. Your son is not afraid of you because you joke around. He's not afraid to talk to you, amen? Your wife is not afraid of you. She's calm. Because that is what it means to be in the house of God. It is not religiosity. But we only see the temple to be inside it for a moment. But you have not changed. You remain the same, or you are even worse. You're worse because at the beginning you entered the gospel with fear. But now you are so used to it, and you have seen people's faults and defects, and you criticize them. You say that they are worse than you, and that's why you don't respect them. Then you're not in the house of God. You are not looking for anything. Instead, I am not paying attention to you, and that is why I give you good messages. I do not repeat them.
I do not search for them. Why? Whether you react or not, I am not interested. But I have given them great messages, right? Now that we have our Thanksgiving celebration, and those messages are the ones that we passed on in all the churches, the brothers admire the messages that I give to you and what I preach them to. Because I always have the authority. But before you, the people of Atitlan, I speak more clearly. But there are words that I say here. It is not that they are criticism, but is by comparison, so that you understand. Imagine what David said. Even if my enemies rise up against me to devour my fleshes, I will not fear. I will be confident. They stumbled. They tripped over their own feet. Because I am looking for something. Then no one can take you away, brother. But that before you now. First, your strength, which is God, Savior, and light. And what you are looking for is the house of God. You're not going to say, that one has already came. It already arrived. Not that one. You don't come to look for that. It is because you are the one who is going to be in the house to contemplate his beauty. Beauty is what I told you about being a man. Be a man. The day before yesterday, I went to Patulul. The boys had caught 3 crabs and they told me that they had caught several and eaten them. I didn't get upset because I haven't raised them. The pastors also asked me where the crabs came from. It's because of the water, also the fish. And when it rains, it also brings fish and fish seeds. That is the beauty that one sees. Even my babies, that they hold me by my hand when I walk to the altar. I value them so much. It makes me want to take them with me in a bag so beautiful. Contemplate the beauty of Jehovah. You're not bitter, but you contemplate on things. Whether they are good or not, you contemplate the beauty of Jehovah. Why do you criticize? If God has made the frogs and does not feel bad, you point the finger at God for creating the toads. If the toads are prettier than you. But when we say that you are ugly, it's just a saying. But it is the beauty of God. The beauty that God has done. Because if we were all the same, surely you are going to take someone home who is not your wife. Because they all look alike. But thank God your wife is unique. Although she only has 2 teeth left. Although she only has 3 hairs. Loveliness. There you look at God. You look at him because he has fed you. He has kept you. He has blessed you. Beauty of Jehovah. Beauty of God. That is what we see now. That is why I told him that I joke around. I laugh. I play. That is the beauty of God. That is what you have to contemplate. You have to inquire about it. Count it. Feel it. Order it. Marvel at how it is done. It is amazing. But you see that if you are in this house, now if you're outside, you only hear people's stinky words.
and there you rot. I hope you understand. I hope you have heard this message. I thought I was only going to speak a few words, but I wouldn't. But wouldn't this have been enough for you, for your understanding to open up a little more? Amen. Only that is the message, brothers. Jehovah is your clothing. It is what you have to wear to get to the house of God. If your enemies in the street, whoever the enemies are that rise up against you, your heart will not be afraid, because there is something that you are looking for. You get involved. You hurry to come. You make an effort. Amen. Just that, brothers. Receive it. The blessed word of God invites you. Now you know what you have to look for. You do not come to look for a girlfriend. You do not come to look for your enemy. You come to the house of God to be in it as long as you live in his house here on earth. You will come to live in his house, just as Psalm 23 says, I will dwell in the house of the Lord for long days. God bless this night. Amen. What you have just heard is a transcript from our apostle and general pastor, Gaspar Zapalu. This message is titled, Seek to Be in the House of God.

0: like you.
1: Jehovah is our rock. He's our castle. He's our refuge. How many say amen to that?

This is what I believe God tells me. And I know if I ask this, everything here, I believe, and most of you by television would say, I want him to breathe on me. And I appreciate that hunger and that thirst and that desire, but that's not what I'm talking about. There are some of you here tonight, you really need it badly. I mean badly. I don't know what it is. It may be sin. It may be hurt. It may be discouragement. It may be pain. It may be disillusionment. It may be you've lost faith. It's a terrible thing to lose your faith. You've watched the flame flicker and die until there's nothing left but a dying ember. And he tells you tonight, I'm going to blow on it and spring it to life again. I don't know your need, but maybe you're in a cave. You're where Elijah is or was. He's got better things for you than to rot in a hole in the ground. He's got a chariot of fire waiting for you. Do you hear what I'm telling you? If that need is really there up in the balcony, the main floor of the choir, out on the preachers, I don't care who it is, you earnestly, hungrily need desperately for him to breathe on you. I don't mean you just want a touch from God, but you need it desperately. I want you to step out. I want you to come. Heaven will see you. The Holy Ghost will see you. They'll watch you walk down these aisles. I want you to come.

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The fastest recorded raindrop traveled at the speed of 18 miles per hour. 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

0: is virtually everywhere, from soil moisture and ice caps to the cells inside our own bodies. Depending on factors like location, fat index, age, and sex, the average human is between 55 and 60% water. At birth, human babies are even wetter. Being 75% water, they are swimmingly similar to fish. But their water composition drops to 65% by their first birthday. So what role does water play in our bodies? And how much do we actually need to drink to stay healthy? The H2O in our bodies works to cushion and lubricate joints, regulate temperature, and to nourish the brain and spinal cord. Water isn't only in our blood. An adult's brain and heart are almost three-quarters water. That's roughly equivalent to the amount of moisture in a banana. Lungs are more similar to an apple at 83%, and even seemingly dry human bones are 31% water. If we are essentially made of water and surrounded by water, why do we still need to drink so much? Well, each day we lose 2 to 3 liters through our sweat, urine, and bowel movements, and even just from breathing. While these functions are essential to our survival, we need to compensate for the fluid loss. Maintaining a balanced water level is essential to avoid dehydration or overhydration, both of which can have devastating effects on overall health. At first detection of low water levels, sensory receptors in the brain's hypothalamus signal the release of antidiuretic hormone. When it reaches the kidneys, it creates aquaporins, special channels that enable blood to absorb and retain more water, leading to concentrated dark urine. Increased dehydration can cause notable drops in energy, mood, skin moisture, and blood pressure, as well as signs of cognitive impairment. A dehydrated brain works harder to accomplish the same amount as a normal brain, and it even temporarily shrinks because of its lack of water. Overhydration, or hyponatremia, is usually caused by overconsumption of water in a short amount of time. Athletes are often the victims of overhydration because of complications in regulating water levels in extreme physical conditions. Whereas the dehydrated brain amps up the production of antidiuretic hormone, the overhydrated brain slows or even stops releasing it into the blood. Sodium electrolytes in the body become diluted, causing cells to swell. In severe cases, the kidneys can't keep up with the resulting volumes of dilute urine. Water intoxication then occurs, possibly causing headache, vomiting, and in rare instances, seizures or death. But that's a pretty extreme situation. On a normal day-to-day basis, maintaining a well-hydrated system is easy to manage for those of us fortunate enough to have access to clean drinking water. For a long time, conventional wisdom said that we should drink 8 glasses a day. That estimate has since been fine-tuned. Now, the consensus is that the amount of water we need to imbibe depends largely on our weight and environment. The recommended daily intake varies from between 2.5 to 3.7 liters of water for men and about 2 to 2.7 liters for women, a range that is pushed up or down if we are healthy, active, old, or overheating. While water is the healthiest hydrator, other beverages, even those with caffeine like coffee or tea, replenish fluids as well. And water within food makes up about a fifth of our daily H2O intake. Fruits and vegetables like strawberries, cucumbers, and even broccoli are over 90% water and can supplement liquid intake while providing valuable nutrients and fiber. Drinking well might also have various long-term benefits. Studies have shown that optimal hydration can lower the chance of stroke, help manage diabetes, and potentially reduce the risk of certain types of cancer. No matter what, getting the right amount of liquid makes a world of difference in how you'll feel, think, and function day to day.
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So I'm asking right now that your precious blood would cleanse, cleanse and wash, cleanse from every stain. 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Praise God.

come, let us reason together, saith the Lord of hosts. 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Though they be red like crimson,

0: God bless and thank you once again for being with us here on Radio Alabastro on our English segment. And today I want to talk to you about Zacchaeus. We've all heard about Zacchaeus since we were kids in Bible class. It's a popular story that, you know, we all got taught when we were little. But this holds a huge message. It has a lot of important points that I think we all need to understand and we all need to see. Our apostle gave us a teaching about this, and he pointed out some interesting facts. And I'm going to read in Luke chapter 19. I'm just going to read a few verses, and then we'll continue reading the rest later. But verse 1 says, "And Jesus entered and passed through Jericho. And behold, there was a man named Zacchaeus, which was the chief among the publicans, and he was rich. And he sought to see Jesus, who he was, and could not find, or he couldn't because of the press, because he was little of stature. And he ran before and climbed up into a sycamore tree to see him, for he was to pass that way." I want to stop reading there. I just want to point out a few points about Zacchaeus. He was a chief tax collector. He wasn't just any tax collector. He was the main man. He was the chief among the publicans. He had authority. He was wealthy. And at the same time, you know, just like I was mentioning about Adam, he had everything. He had the Garden of Eden. He was living in paradise. He had God's presence. He would talk to God because God would give him instructions and naming the animals. And, you know, he had this bond with God. But all of a sudden, he started feeling like he needed something else. He started feeling empty when he had it all. He started feeling like he needed something else. So, you know, that something else was Eve. And once he had Eve, again, he felt like he needed something else and ate from the tree. The same thing happened with the prodigal son. We were talking about yesterday about the prodigal son, that although he had it all, he lived with a wealthy dad because he asked for his inheritance. So, you know, that means that the dad was wealthy. He had servants. He had cattle. He had food. He had a place to sleep. He had it all. He was rich. But yet, he felt like he needed to go out and experiment the world. And then after he spent all his money, his riches, he felt alone again. He felt empty again. He was with the swine. Those are little details that the Bible always points out, that man is always going to feel empty no matter what he has, no matter what he does. When we're away from the presence of God, when we're away from God, this is what happens because this man, this tax collector, you know, this man, he was also a son of Abraham. That's what reads in verse 9. We didn't read that part, but we will. But Jesus says, you know, salvation has come to this guy's house, to this man's house. This day is salvation. For so much as he is also a son of Abraham. For the Son of Man is come to seek and save that which was lost. And that's what we have lost when we're away from God. And he felt it. All those had money, had power, had a great career, had a great maybe future ahead of him, but he felt empty. That's why, you know, when he sought to see Jesus, when he heard that Jesus was going to go by Jericho, because Jericho was a very, you know, crazy place. A lot of stuff used to happen in Jericho. That's why, you know, God did what he did with Jericho, with Joshua. But this place was a tough place. just imagine this guy living in this tough place, in this tough city, you know, and he's short. The Bible points out that he was very short. I mean, he couldn't see over people standing. You have to be really short, like dwarf short, to not be able to see over somebody. So, you know, maybe he was a tough person. I mean, because, you know, short people get picked on and they get bullied. So maybe he was, you know, inside of him, you know, he living in a tough place like Jericho, being short, you know, being hated because you're a tax collector. I feel like this guy was a mess inside. But he had heard, since he was also, you know, since he also came from Abraham, he knew about God already. It's like me and you. Our parents, you know, are Christian. Our parents are believers or family members or our grandparents were. In one way or another, we've all been taken to church. We all heard about God. We've all heard these stories. But, you know, we grow up. We start going to school. We start, you know, we graduate high school. We go to college and we get careers. Or, you know, we open up our own businesses or whatever the case might be. And then we start getting busy with our work. And then we start, you know, since we're away from God, we start getting weird at work. You know, we start lying. We start, you know, stealing hours. We start taking longer lunches. We start talking about, you know, our coworkers and making them look bad against the boss or whatever the case may be. Since we're away from God, we start getting weird. We start doing stuff we're not supposed to. We start, you know, lying and saying, hey, this is the best product you're ever going to buy, and it's not. And we overcharge for things. And whatever the case may be, that's the result when we're away from God. But somehow, this guy would always remember, and he would hear that, you know, people were saying that Jesus was a prophet. Some people were saying that Jesus was a blasphemous. Some people were saying that Jesus was, you know, a whole bunch of stuff. So he had the curiosity, hey, I mean, you know, I've heard about Jesus all my life, but I want to see who he is. I really want to see if he can help me. You know, he was too proud to admit. And this guy was a rich man, and he was hated by a lot of people because, you know, he collected taxes for Rome, and just the way he would do it, I mean, he was corrupt. But even with all that money, he desperately wanted to see Jesus. You know, he's been spending all his life seeking riches. But it came to a point where, okay, I seek riches and I got it. And I still don't feel satisfied. I still feel empty. So after seeking riches, he stopped and said, I'm going to seek Christ. I want to see who Jesus is. I've heard so much about him. You know, maybe I was too young to understand a lot of things. But now that I'm living life, now that I'm hated by a lot of people, now that, you know, I'm wealthy. And he was, I guess he was aware that he was stealing. Maybe he couldn't sleep at night anymore. So he started, you know, taking action. Just like I told you yesterday, I preached about, you know, the prodigal son. And, you know, he woke up with a plan. And then all of a sudden he says, you know what, I'm going to go back. And I'm going to say this. I'm going to talk to my dad. I'm going to talk to my father. And I'm going to say, you know, Father, I've sinned before you, before heaven, before God, before you. I was talking yesterday about, you know, sometimes we go to church and we don't have nothing to say. We don't sing. We don't clap. We don't show anything. We don't say anything. Because we haven't reacted like the prodigal son that he, you know, he saw his situation that he was in and he saw his condition. And that was enough for him to get up and say, hey, I'm going to go fix this. Just like this guy, just like this publican, he said, you know what, I'm not going to continue living like this. I'm going to go and I'm going to see what this is about. So the Bible says, I'm going to keep reading. It says verse 5, and when Jesus came to the place, he looked up. That means that Jesus is always looking, it's always going to look for you. He looks for us. Just like he looked for that sheep that got lost. He left 99 sheep to go find that one that got lost. Jesus said it at the end of this story in verse 10, for the Son of Man is coming to seek and to save that which was lost. This guy was lost. He was lost in himself, in his mind. That's why Jesus used to tell these parables. He told the story about the lost sheep, the lost coin, and then he told the story of the lost son. So I don't know if you see the theme of all these stories. They were lost. So when he came to God's presence, in this case, he came to Jesus' presence, it's amazing how God recognizes you. He recognizes me. He looks for us. And he looked up and saw him and said unto him, that's why God is going to talk to you when you come to church, when you come to his house, when you come to his presence. He's going to look for you. And when he sees you, he's going to talk to you just like he did to Zacchaeus and said unto him, Zacchaeus, make haste. Just like the prodigal son, he woke up, he got up quick. I'm going to get up now, he said. I'm going to go now. Just like Zacchaeus, you know, Jesus told him, make haste and come down. For today I must abide at thy house. Jesus wants to be in our heart. He wants to live in our heart. He wants to reign in our heart. He wants to govern our heart. He wants to direct our heart, our lives. But we have to make haste. We have to hurry and come down from that high horse that we're from or that we're on, that we think that we don't need God, that we don't, you know, we're finding so many ways to try to fill that void. But Jesus tells you, make haste. You need to hurry because time flies. We always say, I'm going to go tomorrow. I'm going to do it tomorrow. And that tomorrow, you know, becomes a week, becomes a month, becomes years. And we don't come down from our high horse. We don't come down from our way of thinking. We don't stand down from it. Remember, all these stories are reflecting that just like Adam, just like the prodigal son, just like Zacchaeus, these were all people who had abundance. They had riches. They had everything. But without God, without Jesus, it's empty. It's spiraling down. It's death. And what's interesting that there's another parable that Jesus told in the same book of Luke. And he said, and I read verse 16 of chapter 12 says, and he spake a parable unto them saying, the ground of a certain rich man brought forth plentifulness. And he thought within himself saying, what shall I do? Because I have no room where to bestow my fruits. And he said, this is what I'll do. I will put down my barns and build greater. And there will be bestow all my fruits and my goods. And I will say to my soul, soul, thou hast much goods laid up for many years. Take thine ease, eat, drink, and be merry. But God said unto him, thou fool, this night thy soul shall be required of thee. Then whose shall those things be which thou hast provided? So is he that layeth up treasure for himself and is not rich toward God? You know, look at this man, this foolish man, that he was so rich. And talk to his soul. He talked to himself. He spoke within himself. That's why, you know, you want God to talk to you. You want the Lord to speak to you, not because otherwise your mind is going to speak to you. Our minds play tricks on us. And he talked to his own soul. And, you know, but God answered him. Because God knows our thoughts. God knows the things that we think, that we feel. But this is interesting because this guy thought he had a plan. He made he made business decisions and spoke to his own soul, but never consulted God. You know, he already had plans for many years. Many of us already have, like, you know, when you're going to retire and what you want to do in 10, 15, you know, 20 years from now. But God, you know, Jesus in this parable, he's saying nothing's guaranteed. We're not guaranteed we're going to live tomorrow. You know, this guy wasn't an evil guy, but he had money and he trusted in his riches. You know, he was used to just living only for himself, forgetting about God. You know, he mentioned his crops, his barns, his goods. Everything revolved around himself. You know, and he thought it was time to rest, time to be in peace, try to be in happiness. But this parable shows that God was like, no, like Jesus was like, no, you're a fool. You need to get up like the prodigal son. You need to be like, you know, like this publican that he ran. If you stay calm, if you don't do anything about the situation, we're fools unto God's eyes. So the people, you know, after Jesus went to his house, people were like, they started murmuring. They thought, how can Jesus go in with a sinner? Remember, that's what they would always tell Jesus. Why are you sitting with the sinners? Why are you talking to the prostitutes? Why are you, you know, talking to the sick? But Jesus, you know, he saw the change. He saw that Zacchaeus made haste, that he ran. And that's another interesting point, now that I mention it. The fact that Zacchaeus ran to Jesus, that was a sign of humbleness. Because rich people wouldn't run back in those days. Back in those days, running was, you know, degrading. Honestly, that's interesting. Especially climbing onto a tree. That's even more, you know, unrich-like or unclassy. Rich people would not run. And rich people would not climb a tree. So he had to really humble himself. He had to act like a child. That's why Jesus said, if you don't act like a child, if you guys don't act like children, you're not going to see the kingdom of God. You're not going to be able to enter the kingdom of God. Because only a child runs, only a child climbs a tree. And the tree, you know, the tree represents the cross. It's through the cross that we're going to be saved. Paul, the Apostle Paul said, hey, I'm crucified with Jesus. We have to crucify our bad temper. We have to crucify our lies. We have to crucify our way of thinking. We have to crucify our envy. We have to crucify all these things that we're not willing to crucify. We're not willing to do. We're not giving haste. We're taking our sweet time to make changes in our lives. We're taking our sweet time to go back to church, to start serving again. You know, we haven't reacted the way that these men reacted unto the word of God, unto the word of Jesus, until, you know, the situation. I was saying yesterday, if life hasn't teaching you a lesson already, what is? Life was teaching this man a lesson. He was hated by everybody. And so was the prodigal son. He was hated by his people. Oh, I mean, the people he was living amongst. It wasn't his people, but the people who he was living amongst. Even the pigs hated him. They were mad because he was eating their food. That's why we have to run to the cross. We have to run to Jesus. We have to humble ourselves. Doesn't matter who sees us. Doesn't matter, you know, who laughs at us or who thinks we're crazy about this. But man is empty without God. We're in the wrong path if God is not there. So we see this empty man, despite his riches, he feels empty. He feels rejected by society. But somehow he had to lay aside his pride. And somehow he had to transform, you know, his mind and get out of, you know, and get off his high horse and just run and climb that tree. And you'll see that God is going to see you. He's going to see you. You're doing what you can. You're seeking him. And that's the biggest message here. God hasn't forgotten about you. He hasn't forgotten about me. You know, he still talks to us. He still preaches to us. You know, when we go to church, when we present ourselves, he takes a lot of accountability on that. He says, okay, you're here. That's great. Now, you know, ask me. Jesus used to ask the blind, what do you want me to do to you? You know, maybe the blind was like, isn't it obvious? Hello, I'm blind. But why did Jesus always ask, do you want to be saved or do you want to be healed? Or what is it that you want me to do? I mean, he didn't know if that blind man just wanted $1 million, you know? He had to ask, what is it that you want? What is it that you need? Maybe it's not what I think. Maybe you're in church for a different reason. Maybe because your boyfriend comes to church or your girlfriend comes to church or somebody in church owes you money and you're here because you're here to collect or, you know, there's no food at home and there's good food at church. Or you like the music or because you just have a privilege or I don't know what the reason, you know, what's your reason? Why are you here? And that's what God says every time we come to church. What is it that you want? What is it that you need me to do? That's why sometimes we come to church, but you know, it's not what God thinks you're here for something else. And it's not what we think. Maybe you have other desires or other purposes. But whatever the case may be, what's important here is that you see your condition. I see my condition. I see my sin. I know what's not right. And if you haven't been 100% in church, but you know, you grew up in church, you have knowledge of church, just like Zacchaeus had, because, you know, he was a son of Abraham. He was part of the promise. So that's why it's important for us to take action. He knows us by our name. He recognizes us. You know, and when Jesus said, I must stay in your house, is what Jesus is telling us today. I must stay in your house. I want to live in your heart. Your body is the temple of the Spirit of God, of the Holy Spirit. And that's where God wants to be. He wants to reign. He wants to direct us. He wants to take care of us. He knows what's best for us. That emptiness, it's never going to be filled with richness, with careers, with, you know, friends or family. All that comes and goes. But the only thing that's going to stick forever with you, even after, you know, even after life, even when we die, he's going to be there. He's the one that's going to guide us. He's the one that's going to protect us. And it's going to resurrect us. And it's going to take us to heaven to be with our Lord Father. And that's the proposal that Jesus is giving us today. And that's why he left all these important stories. He left all these details so we can be, you know, so we can understand. That's why, you know, in verse 11, Jesus said, well, he saw that and heard things that, you know, people were just murmuring, So he said, you know what? I'm just going to talk in parables instead because, you know, you're not understanding what I'm trying to say. So if you're understanding what I'm saying today, even though I have a difficult time speaking English, but I'm trying to, you know, make myself understand and get through you through this message so you can see that God is still calling you out. He's still interested in us. He's looking for you. And when he finds you, he wants to know what you want to say. Just like the prodigal son. He already know. He already had a plan. He already knew what he was going to say. And he did. And now you and me have a chance, an opportunity to seek God and say what we need to say. Confess our sins and accept Jesus to stay in our heart. And we tell him, stay in our heart today and always. Once again, thank you for listening to our English segment. We invite you every Sunday at 10 in the morning. We have our English service here in Carson City. May God bless you.
1: In the beginning, God created the heavens and the earth. Now the earth was formless and empty. Darkness was over the surface of the deep. And the Spirit of God was hovering over the waters. And God said, let there be light. And there was light. God saw that the light was good, and he separated the light from the darkness. God called the light day, and the darkness he called night. And there was evening, and there was morning, the first day. And God said, let there be a vault between the waters to separate water from water. So God made the vault and separated the water under the vault from the water above it. And it was so. God called the vault sky, and there was evening, and there was morning, the second day. And God said, let the water under the sky be gathered to one place, and let dry ground appear. And it was so. God called the dry ground land, and the gathered waters he called seas. And God saw that it was good. Then God said, let the land produce vegetation, seed-bearing plants and trees on the land that bear fruit with seed in it, according to their various kinds. And it was so. The land produced vegetation, plants bearing seed according to their kinds, and trees bearing fruit with seed in it according to their kinds. And God saw that it was good. And there was evening, and there was morning, the third day. Let there be lights in the vault of the sky to separate the day from the night, and let them serve as signs to mark sacred times and days and years. And let them be lights in the vault of the sky to give light on the earth. And it was so. God made two great lights, the greater light to govern the day and the lesser light to govern the night. He also made the stars. God set them in the vault of the sky to give light on the earth, to govern the day and the night, and to separate light from darkness. And God saw that it was good. And there was evening and there was morning, the fourth day. Let the water teem with living creatures, and let birds fly above the earth across the vault of the sky. So God created the great creatures of the sea, and every living thing with which the water teems and that moves about in it according to their kinds, and every winged bird according to its kind.

creatures according to their kinds, the livestock, the creatures that move along the ground, and the wild animals, each according to its kind. And it was so. God made the wild animals according to their kinds, the livestock according to their kinds, and all the creatures that move along the ground according to their kinds. And God saw that it was good. Then God said, "Let us make mankind in our image, in our likeness, so that they may rule over the fish in the sea and the birds in the sky, over the livestock and all the wild animals, and over all the creatures that move along the ground." So God created mankind in his own image. In the image of God, he created them. Male and female, he created them. God blessed them and said to them, "Be fruitful and increase in number. Fill the earth and subdue it." And it was so. God saw all that he had made, and it was very good. And there was evening, and there was morning, the sixth day. Thus the heavens and the earth were completed in all their vast array. By the seventh day, God had finished the work he had been doing. So on the seventh day, he rested from all his work. Then God blessed the seventh day and made it holy, because on it he rested from all the work of creating that he had done.

prayer, if you need healing, if you need deliverance, if you want to come on behalf of someone else, come tonight. I want the elders to come, please. And I want you, but television, while the elders are praying for the sick, God has told me that his presence is going to go to where you are. And if you'll believe him, he'll heal you. If you'll believe him, he'll set you free. If you'll believe him, he will deliver you. He's told me he would do it, and he is already doing it. And this is your time if you will believe him.

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This is a written transcript from our Apostle Gaspar Zapalú Alvarado from a youth service that we had on January 31st, 2026 in the paradise Patulul in Guatemala. And it reads, "Welcome. It's good that you allowed yourself to come. Something that's even more beautiful is that He allowed you to have life today, and He kept you safe on your journey to get to this place and to receive what you do not receive from home, much less in the street or any other place, but only where God manifests Himself, where God reveals deep things to us, even if they're wrapped in small things. This afternoon, or yesterday, I was reading the Bible a little, and I was reminded of a word, fornication. There are many young people who are already in sexual relationships, and it's normal for them. And they walk around hand in hand, even to church, without being married. And the Lord made me see that this type of attitude amongst the youth is an abomination. I know that no one's going to say amen, because it's shocking. It shocked me so much because people are making a habit of it. They are becoming accustomed to the behavior as if it were something normal. Now, I remember a phrase that Brother Otto said a long time ago. The days will come when for people sexuality will be like a sport. He said it, and now I see it clearly. It's already like a sport. It's no longer something that frightens people, that makes people have reverence in the presence of God. That is why this evening, I wanted to remind you of this. I hope you open your eyes, brothers and sisters, and develop your mental perception in things that pertain to the Spirit. Because the Bible also says that God will not hold the guilty as innocent, but the word guilty must be pointed out to you at some point so that person can recognize their guilt. If the Bible determines that God will not declare the guilty innocent, well, the problem is we do not grasp the weight of the word guilt. I was telling the pastors, for example, that rebellion is not necessarily about getting angry or upset. That's not being rebellious, but simply failing to follow the order of the words that God has established for our spiritual well-being. Because God knows that our life is temporary. For example, I'm already 75 years old. I'm going to tell you something. I will confess something to you so you understand how the human mind is corrupt. I confess to you because one often thinks that they are just getting started. And here I am, truly, 75 years old. But God has kept me because many have already passed away at 40, at 50, or 60 years. And I'm still alive, thanks to God. But what I'm trying to say is that one does not feel time go by. We keep putting things off. I will do it, I will do it, I will do it. And before you realize it, you are old already and can hardly walk. That is how our thoughts always are. Someone told me this week, "I still feel young," and they can barely walk. The mind is deceptive, isn't it? This is why we must know the Word of God. For example, one of the rebellions that the Bible describes is when God sent Saul to destroy the Amalekites completely, starting from those who were breastfed, infants, to livestock, everyone, an entire people with their possessions. But what we see and what people say can cause us to fall and make rash decisions. We leave things half done. That is why rebellion is not necessarily about opposing, getting angry. No,
Rebellion consists of not carrying out in order the words that God has commanded for our lives. That is why the word fornication, well, I know that many have committed fornication. It should scare you because the Bible condemns that act. You should not feel normal doing that. I saw a young woman. At first, she just started going out with him. But the sad thing is that the guy isn't suitable for her. But he's there at her side. I first thought that it was just a friendship. But then she would go with him to hotels. And now she's even brought him to church as if nothing were wrong. That attitude, reproachable and condemnable without awareness, without shame, and they still do not realize that they are deceiving themselves. Worse now, that we've been quieting down gossip, because it's not good to gossip, right? But it's better to tell the adulterer directly, not to scold them harshly, but to say, you're committing adultery. You're committing fornication. It is not good for you to walk around as if nothing has happened. These things should be said quietly to those who are making these errors. They're not errors, actually. They're sins. What represents rebellion? So when Samuel arrived to see Saul, Saul in his mind did not know he had partially obeyed the word of God. He had partially fulfilled it. That is why today's message will be very detailed. But this is about self-awareness. The Bible brings self-awareness because it doesn't mistreat you. Jesus never cursed sinners. He never killed a sinner. He told the adulterous woman, neither do I condemn you. But that doesn't mean that if the woman continues sinning, she is not already condemned. Condemnation is not something God imposes. It is something a person brings upon themselves. It's like ingesting poison. Because of the atmosphere a person is in, there is the poison that contaminates the spirit. So Saul thought, taking into account a little of what the people wanted, and we're like Saul. When Saul saw the people scattering, and also when the elders said, look at how fat, how strong, how beautiful these bulls are. We have already killed many people, many animals. Let's set aside some of the best. That is the mentality of man, of Christians. It is the voice of the people, the voice of the elders, and that is what led Saul to commit the sin of rebellion. And so, Saul never became angry. He simply allowed the bulls to be fattened and kept them, assuming it would be for God. That is why there are people, there are pastors who encourage, bring unconverted young people into the church just to fill the seats, pairing them off with the girls as if by the dozen. No, brother, God does not need any dead rats. God wants men and women who have awareness, at the very least, a sense of shame. Because if we don't have that attitude, we are rebelling against God. So Samuel said to Saul, what have you done? And Saul replies, I did what the Lord commanded me to do. And Samuel asks, then what is that bleating of sheep and the noise of the cattle that I hear? Saul answers, ah, it's the people, it's the people. So Saul said, it wasn't me, it was the elders. But he was the one who had commanded to carry the word. You are the one who is called to obey the word. You are the one who wants to go to heaven. You are the one who wants to be saved. Not your mother, not your father, not your brother, not your cousin, not your uncle, not the pastor. No one else. It's you. It's you. Don't blame the other guy. You are responsible for controlling yourself. Amen? How many of you are understanding this? So Samuel says to Saul, isn't obedience far better than sacrifice? Because what you did was rebellion. And rebellion is like adultery, like witchcraft, fornication, everything is rebellion. Rebellion is overlooking the word of God without awareness, without self-awareness. No one has to call you a fornicator or an adulterer. No, you're self-aware. But self-awareness is not the same as self-esteem. Self-esteem is acting brave when you're not brave. When I say self-awareness, the Bible itself tells us about sins. It describes what sins are.
Do you know why I call it awareness? Because there's nobody beating you or constantly pointing at you. But the Bible lists out what's evil, and that is self-awareness. You yourself give value to what is written, to what you have heard. Not only to what is written, but also to what you have heard, and even to the result you have seen in people who choose only one woman or one man to marry. The results. God does not bless those marriages. It's not even good to fight to make a woman love you. If she doesn't love you, it's better you let her go. Don't fight to make her love you, right? I don't know if you can still say amen. Well, so self-awareness. Now I'm going to read you a passage that I was reading recently. It's in chapter 10 of Paul's letter to the Corinthians. Chapter 10 of the first letter of Paul. It almost speaks about self-awareness. It says, "For I do not want you to be ignorant of the fact, brothers and sisters, that our ancestors were all under the cloud and that they all passed through the sea. They were all baptized into Moses in the cloud and in the sea. They all ate the same spiritual food and drank the same spiritual drink. For they drank from the spiritual rock that accompanied them, and that rock was Christ. Nevertheless, God was not pleased with most of them. Their bodies were scattered in the wilderness." Amen. Here is the spirit of self-awareness. Why? Do you know why I call it self-awareness? Because in the Bible, the spirit of self-awareness is what governs the text. Even in Paul's voice, "Do not be ignorant." When Paul says, "Do not be ignorant," he is saying, "Do not ignore that our fathers did pass through. They were baptized. Do not ignore it." That means you shouldn't ignore that you are not just wrapped in the cloud this moment. Do not ignore, here we are passing through the sea, but here we are under the cloud of God, and we are drinking from the rock, from the water of the spiritual rock. There it is, spiritual, which was Christ. If you do not believe that Christ is here, then you did not come to do anything. You just came to waste your time. But if you are spiritual and you believe that Jesus is here, then you are obligated to force yourself to act. Kneeling is only the demonstration of spirituality you already have. A person does not become spiritual by kneeling down. Are you understanding this? Spirituality is not acquired by kneeling. The spiritual person kneels because they are already spiritual. It becomes automatic, but automatic where it is more real than the automatic things of this modern age. To automate means to make very seriously the words Paul describes, because he is implying something while also describing realities. I say implying because don't think that just because we do not have a literal cloud here, but here is the cloud. Automatically, here is the rock. Automatically, here is the sea. Automatically, here is the water. Automatically, here is the drink, which is Christ. Automatically, Christ is the spiritual drink. I am not going to use the word suppose, because for me, for example, an automatic watch starts moving, starts working, starts functioning on its own. There's no way to suppose. The Bible, however, emphatically describes the elements that were literally present in the wilderness. And Paul reminds the Corinthians, who were Gentiles, he tells them about our fathers. In other words, he speaks as if to say, "My father, my brother, walked under the cloud, passed through the sea, without realizing that they were being baptized." In the same way, this afternoon, you are being baptized, immersed in the power, in the sea, in the river, drinking from that rock. Because God is tired of having crowds, thousands. There are many churches of thousands all over the world, manufactured people who mention the name of God. They do God no favor. What God wants is not for his name to be mentioned, but the power of his word to be done in your life, in your mind,
in your actions, in your being, in how you move, in your thoughts, in how you think. That is why Paul's purpose in speaking to the Corinthians, and later he says, do not fornicate. Some fornicated, some complained. The word fornicate is here as well. Why? Because how is it, brother? It is not easy to overcome temptation, right? But since you have a task, a line that has to be drawn, yes? If you know the line that is drawn, you yourself know where the line is. It is like a tree, the tree with the fruit, the tree of knowledge of good and evil. We have said many times that the tree did not contain two fruits. It had only one fruit. It wasn't two, because either way, the Bible was fixed together. Do you know why I say maybe it didn't even have fruit? Because it's called the tree of knowledge of good and evil. Do you think it had two fruits? I don't know. That's why I tell you. I'm not confirming it. I say maybe. I'm not stating that it didn't have fruit. But if it did, it can also be interpreted this way. Because this is the best test, the self-awareness.

that is doing good for you. Joy, eternal life, peace, prosperity, not eating it. Because if we leave it as did not eat, it sounds like it already passed, right? But the tree is still there. That is the test that exists regarding fornication. That is why many preachers also mistreat fornicators. I'm not mistreating anyone, but by eating that forbidden fruit, you are cursed by God. It's not the one cursing you, because you ate the fruit of death, and death has already entered your body, entered your soul. That is why you have fear, why you are afraid at night, because you have eaten the fruit of death or of evil. Does anyone want to learn more? Praise be the name of God. So you can even assume that it had no fruit, because it is good and evil. It cannot even be desired. The Bible also says it cannot even be touched. That is why caressing a woman already puts you into that territory. That is why, youth, we should have a little shame about kissing in front of the world. Because when we have no shame, we kiss, we hug, some even kiss during service, right? Is there anyone who kisses under the sea? Is there anyone who kisses while drinking water? That is why the message is open to interpretation. When the spirit of the Bible points us towards self-awareness, it becomes tangible. It becomes close. If you do not want to be rebellious, because many of us believe we are righteous, that we are not rebellious. We are rebellious. If you want to cancel out that rebellion, it is not about religiousness. It is not about my dad says, no, it's not your dad. It's not the pastor says, no, it's not the pastor. It is my God says, his word says. The pastor says nothing, your dad nor your mom say anything. Even mothers are accomplices many times. Okay, sweetheart, you have a date tonight, bathe well, clean yourself. She's already insinuating something there. She is already serving you at the table. The fork's already set. Because our mothers do not have perfect brains either. Forgive me. Forgive me, mothers and fathers. We don't have perfect brains because we're human, right? Who told you that we're not human? That is why we must be even more careful, because we are human. Because a human being is the most fragile being. One who can fall, who can be condemned, who can sin because of a desire. Christ said it like this: whoever looks at a woman has already committed adultery with her in his heart. That is why our hearts, brothers and sisters, are not righteous, because they are adulterous hearts, fornicating hearts. Many questions arise when one talks about this. So how do I overcome it then? Nothing complicated. Just fulfill the word. The word does not forbid, it describes. For example, those who sell beer, what do they call it? Excessive consumption is harmful for your health. Even the sellers themselves say it. It's that the human body is far more virtual than the virtual reality the world practices. Yes, how many are still joyful? I can see that we're making things clear, because of the power we have is in the Bible, not in your bravery. It's the Bible. There is a Bible that shouts at you, that tells you, this is your strength. This is your calling. This is your power, your armor, to stand firm forever. How many want to stand firm? You whistle, sing, or joke, but when the moment of testing and temptation arrives, then you say, ah, no, I can't. Here, I can't. Everything is permissible for the flesh. It tastes good to my flesh, but not everything is beneficial. It says, all things are lawful for me, because you might show off 5 girlfriends or say, I have many boyfriends, but it's not beneficial for me. Amen, youth? Why? Because there must be self-awareness. What Israel lacked was that they did not know how to drink from the rock. They did not know that it was the drink Jesus would give them. He came to the earth. They didn't even notice it.

0: They even burped. They even bathed. But they didn't know. They didn't understand. In the same way, many times the youth men scold their mothers just because she gave them too little food or too much food or it wasn't cooked very well. They turned red and they get angry. This stuff is no good. And even throw it in their mother's face. They don't know that that bread comes from heaven. If you don't like it, it's better to tell your mother, I didn't like it. I didn't like it very much. Sorry. I did that with my mother. And that was before I was even Christian. Although maybe it helped that I had read the Bible since childhood. And that will help you too. Having heard this message, to know where you are standing. Where you are standing. In what place you are attending. Hallelujah. That is the spirit of the Bible of this book. Reminding them, this is the spirit of the Bible of this book. Paul reminded the Gentiles, God made no exceptions for anyone. That whole group also passed through, also drank. They were also guided by Moses. But they murmured against Moses, believing that they too had received the message just because they belonged to the Levitical lineage. Brothers and sisters, it's not enough just to come to church. Not enough just to be sitting here. You must feel it. Make that water you are drinking today, what you are hearing today, be Christ with you, so that today, this afternoon, you can thank him. Thank you, Jesus, for accompanying me, for being with me. Thank you, Lord, thank you. Because with many of them, God was not pleased. God asks something, brothers, and something better. An evaluation of our conduct, of our reverence, of our self-awareness. God rewards that. That's why God said, all these people, all these leaders who denied me will not enter the land they went to see. You will not enjoy what you're hearing if you do not have a different spirit, if you do not have self-discipline, self-awareness. Except Joshua and Caleb, God said, because they had a different spirit. Don't be the same as your mother. Don't be the same as your father. It's better to be embarrassed to see your father's photo if you look like him, if you behave poorly. But if your father was of good conduct, then thank God, right? It's good that you look like him. Glory to Jesus Christ. That is why the Lord expects gratification from us. Paul once wrote to the Corinthians, this is from the second letter, I think chapter 4, Paul says, God who comforts the humble comforted us with the coming of Titus. Imagine a great Paul was comforted by the presence of Titus visiting him. Titus' presence made God be identified among the brothers. How beautiful it is when you are missed, when your family misses you, when the brothers and sisters miss you, because there is something in you. Amen? How sad is it when no one notices you were gone? That is sad. Instead, they say, and I'm not sure if that's a bad word, but hey, you disgraced fool, you've been gone more than a week. Sometimes they say that to me, and it sounds kind of nice, right? You disgraceful fool, where were you? That means the face of a brother, a companion, a friend was missed. Why? Because God was pleased with the image of that person, that young woman, that young man. You fill the church with your presence. Sometimes God fills church with his presence. But you also fill the place where the church gathers because you have pleased God through his word. Yes, brothers. So it's very beautiful when one practices self-awareness, even if it's not seen literally. For example, my little daughter, when Amos is sleeping and I arrive late, she goes, shh, Amos, look at that little girl. Very mischievous. She is aware. Even when her mother is tired, mom, she says, she's snoring. And she imitates the sound. That same attitude is what you should have towards the things of God. I can't do this because God's presence is here. God is not only in the church. He is also here. He is in the street. He is wherever you gather. And if you respect that, you are not in rebellion. you are in obedience. And Revelation says, to those who overcome, it says, they will sit with me, dine with me, I will write their names. So do not accept the conduct of a fornicator. Yes, because you will trample the image of Christ in the church. When you feel that you have fallen, I'm not telling you not to come. Come, but come humble, crying in the back. God also has mercy on the sinners. But instead of humbling yourself, you parade your adulterous girlfriend, a prostitute before the people, and you, a male prostitute. Do those exist? I think so. Let's have respect. We are human. We have flaws. We have feelings. We have desires. But with much reverence, much fear, and God will lift us up. God will remove sins and desires from us, and He will bring us to a float. Thank you for coming, youth. I have just read a written transcript of our apostle, Gaspar Zapalu Alvarado, from a youth service we had on January 31st, 2026, in the Paradise Patulul in Guatemala. 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
2: Eternal. He's great. He's wonderful. He's powerful. Lift up your voice and let's sing it to the Lord. My God is sublime and He is eternal.

From the Word of God, Isaiah chapter 40, verse 31. But those who wait upon the Lord shall renew their strength. They shall mount up with wings like eagles.